0: We never miss a thing. 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
1: We're less than an hour away from the market's opening. I can tell you, though, that oil has now dropped below $90 per barrel, I think, for the first time since the military actions in Iran. National average gas price is now at $4.16. That's 40 cents from last month. And the futures on the market are on the rise this morning. That's far cry from where it was Friday, where if you watched your 401k, you were panicking. But don't panic. It's all going to be fine. We've got some more updates here about the beautification of Washington, D.C., a disturbing video released by the Department of the Interior. I don't think they meant it to be disturbing, but we'll explain the reopening of the George Washington Parkway. Also, I want to take a couple of your calls. You know, I am reminded, and I keep getting emails from listeners who are like, hey, you're national now. You should take more calls. You're right. You're right. I should. I apologize. 855-784-4255. I'll be honest with you. It's because there's so much to talk about and so much to get to in our three-hour morning extravaganza here that sometimes it's hard to fit calls into the mix. But we're going to take a few calls for people who have been holding all morning long coming up in just a moment. First, though, a quick reminder. I need you to help some really great kids have some fresh air and fun and learn about Jesus by sending a boy or a girl with a mom or dad in prison to Angel Tree Camp. Just go to LarryOShow.com and consider making a generous donation to my Angel Tree campaign. You'll see a banner at the top of the page. Prison Fellowship provides kids with an incarcerated parent a week away from bad neighborhoods and the dangers of drugs and gangs. And as Angel Tree volunteer Myra tells us, a week in the fresh air of Angel Tree Camp can literally transform their lives.
2: Angel Tree is not only about getting a gift. 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
1: 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And again, it's all woven through a Christ-centered focus for many of these kids facing real life choices right now with drugs and gangs and the influence and the lack of leadership in their own home because of the circumstances they were born into. They have never heard the gospel. They've never heard scripture. They've never heard anything about our Lord and Savior, Jesus Christ. This is their chance, and it'll be because of you. Go to LarryOShow.com and click on that Angel Tree banner on the top of the page. I really appreciate it. Thank you for that. Let's go to Russ in New York, where he saw his Knicks go down to defeat. Russ is watching us on Salem News Channel on the Roku app. Good morning, Russ. Thanks for tuning in. I'm Larry.
3: Hi, Larry. Thanks very much. And it goes very quick holding on because the show is so interesting.
1: Oh, thank you for that.
3: I have to agree with you, with Senator Blackburn. There are dirtbag citizens who file multiple mail-in ballots, and I think it's more important than the voter ID. I saw Dick Morris talk about how Donald Trump is in using the Postal Service in a brilliant way to stifle these fraudulent mail-in ballots. And I think it's more important to concentrate on that than voter ID. I don't think many migrants are going to sit for hours, stand in line at polling places. So I want
1: to
3: ask you.
1: Well, but we got to add voter ID to the mail-in ballots as well. That's the key, and that's part of the Save Act. But go ahead, Russ. What was your question?
3: Right, that's part of the back door.
1: Yeah.
3: Earlier I heard you say, maybe Trump should stop doing interviews. I voted for him twice because he's so transparent. He exposes the rot in our politics. He doesn't play nice, but I'm a little worried, you know, if a reporter asked President Trump if being drawn into attacking Iran has been a foreign policy blunder, how will he respond by saying it's like Vietnam, Iraq? And if it's a woman reporter, you know, I'm seeing a a backlash towards socialist office holders and Muslim government officials and Montgomery Platner and others. You know, I voted for Trump twice. I was going to vote for Bernie, but it was stolen. You know, and I just like the job that President Trump is doing. He's not really...
1: Russ, I get it. And listen, I think... thank you for the call, and thank for your support. Thanks for watching us on Salem News Channel. Great points all around. I love the fact that the president is accessible, more accessible than any president in our lifetimes. I want him to keep doing interviews. We'd love to have him here. We are working on that. I won't treat him like Kristen Welker. My flippant remark was because the president was asked about Stephen A. Smith saying that he was going to blame Trump if the Knicks lose. And I said, you know, maybe we've reached the point of saturation. Maybe he doesn't have to do any more interviews if these are the questions he's being asked. That was my point. It was really more a commentary on the media than it was on the president. Russ, thank you for that. Yesterday in Washington, the George Washington Parkway was reopened after a major campaign to get rid of the potholes and make it drivable again. And the Department of Interior released a video celebrating it. Here we go.
4: Do you hear that? No bumps. No cracks. Just 7.5 miles of pure, smooth peace. The historic George Washington Memorial Parkway is finally restored, making our drive into D.C.
1: That is some really, really sexy asphalt, if you know what I mean. You're going to drive the George Washington Parkway with her talking to you. You'll need a cigarette afterwards. 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
13: News this hour from Town Hall. I'm Jason Walker. The House has given a green light to a $70 billion ICE funding bill.
14: The $70 billion bill funds ICE through the rest of President Trump's term in office. The legislation cleared the House in a narrow 214 to 212 vote. The Senate approved the bill on Friday after weeks and weeks of roadblocks and delays. Democrats have refused to fund ICE and Border Patrol unless there are reforms. Laura Winters reporting.
13: Afghanistan says Pakistani airstrikes targeting that country have killed at least 13 people. 14 others have been wounded. And Kuwaiti air defenses opened fire Wednesday as the small Mideast nation came under attack from Iran. Tehran had said it targeted the nation to retaliate over American airstrikes earlier Wednesday morning. Part of that over the Army helicopter that went down near the Strait of Hormuz. The president says that the Iranians shot it down. A rowdy New York Knicks watch party turning extremely violent. A number of arrests and several cops have been hurt.
14: Police say one game, three event in Manhattan turned chaotic. Upset Knicks fans scaled light poles, pelted officers with objects, and ripped out street signs. President Trump's attendance at the game led police to close off a large area outside Madison Square Garden at 34th Street. Instead, about 7,000 people gathered at Bryant Park at 42nd Street. Again, while the party was mostly calm, some fans blocked traffic and refused to disperse. Police arrested 8 people and 13 others were issued criminal court summonses.
13: A Texas teenager who fatally stabbed a 17-year-old athlete has been found guilty of murder in Texas. He's also been sentenced to 35 years in prison. More on these stories, townhall.com.
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21: Good afternoon, fellow investors, and welcome back to another edition of InvestTalk. This is our Tuesday, June 9th, 2026 edition, and appreciate you all tuning in. And an interesting market once again. I talked about this over the weekend on my YouTube video about how Friday was the potential for an inflection point in markets. And, you know, we go For a lot of time during the year, we go, I don't want to say boring periods, because there's always some stuff to talk about, always things to learn. But from a trend perspective, the trend is your friend until it ends. And it's usually boring while the trend is in place. But then it always ends. And that's when the excitement starts in my book, because then you say, okay, now that is broken. How is the market rotating? Where are the new opportunities? Not only to buy, but also to trim, to sell, to take profits. These are those moments where you wake up and you say, okay, what does my portfolio look like? Where has risk grown? Where are the opportunities I can rotate into? How can I take advantage of these relatively rare moments in markets where the market is shifting underneath your feet, and you need to be on balance and aware and assessing the situation so that, you know, you don't fall through the cracks, shall we say. So that's what I'm going to talk about a lot on today's show, which is what is happening in the equity markets, in the bond markets, in the economy. It's going to impact your portfolio and market movements for, I think, the balance of the year. I think we're at that point where, okay, things are different now. The narratives that drove the market for the past, let's call it since the beginning of the quarter, right? 2+ months, 2.5 months, roughly. And the market bottomed in March. That was all about, you know, bottom of March was always control pullback, nothing crazy, but all about the impact of the Iran war. The last 2 months have been, Iran war, no big deal. It's all about AI. It's all about these hyperscalers. It's all about memory stocks. It's all about chip stocks. Software is dead. All of that. Guess what? That's behind us. There's a new narrative being pushed in markets. A new narrative that will drive flows. And it all started on Friday. So a lot to unpack for this hour. I'm Justin Klein, and my goal here is to help you become a better investor by answering your finance and investment questions. Whatever's on your mind, don't hesitate to reach out and give me a call at 888-99-CHART. And heads up, our next new wealth webinar is set for Tuesday, June 30th from 12 to 1 p.m. Pacific time. The title is Beyond the Yield, How to Invest for Your Income Needs. You can sign up, as always, over at investtalk.com. In just a bit, I'll talk about today's market performance and run down the show topics for the hour. But as usual, we'll tackle this first caller question now.
0: I was hoping you guys could give your opinion on Primoris Services Corporation. The ticker is PRIM. I've been looking at it now. I think it looks good, but looking to see if you guys can give your own opinion. If you guys do think it looks good, if now's a good time to buy. Thanks again, and we'll listen on the show.
21: Looking at Primoris, PRIM is the symbol. This is, let's see, what are we at market cap wise? $6.6 billion. So kind of a small to mid-cap name. What do? They're engaged in provision of construction, fabrication, maintenance, replacement, and engineering services in the utilities and energy space. Their business has boomed in the era of AI, and they provide a lot of services that help build out these data centers. Symbol is PRIM. Earnings this year, supposed to be down 14%, but back up 22% next year. And the issue for me here is relative strength, only 27. So this topped back in, it looks like the earnings in May, early May, May 6th, maybe after hours, May 5th, I don't know. But it fell dramatically from a high over $200 per share at the close on May 5th to a low on May 6th, close around $100. So quite the drop. And what's interesting here is that it rallied a little bit, but never broke into the gap, the high of that sell-off day. And it's rolled over once again, down big. Today, down 14.7% on the day. To me, that speaks very loud. And what I'm seeing is a free cash flow, $164 million, well off its high from $500 million. And it currently has a market cap of $5.6 billion, with about $1.5 billion in debt, net debt. And to me, that's the issue, is the cash flow is not good enough. Its profitability is good, but historically, its return equity is a bit lower in the low teens. Right now, it's in the mid-teens. So it's over-earning a little bit. I generally like the space. I just don't like the valuation you're getting here. And I don't like that chart at all. when you get a big move down and then the stock kind of chops sideways for a period of time above support level, and for this one it's the 100 week moving average right around $98, this wants to go down again. It wants to take another leg lower, and that's really my problem with it. To me, this wants to go to at least 88, and maybe I would think about it there, but still, I don't love it. This would be, honestly, this probably wouldn't be a buy for me until the mid-60s. That's when I'd pick up PRIM, Primoris Services Corp. Now, we had a great show yesterday. We looked into the story about index funds versus active strategies. Are index funds enough in a volatile market? We answered that question. We also answered a listener question on PPG Industries, and it was submitted via the comment section over on the Invest Talk YouTube channel. And if you happen to miss it, go check it out. The best way to get every Invest Talk show is by finding it wherever you get your podcasts. Now, we have a lot of ground to cover over the next 45 minutes or so. Here comes, or time permitting, we'll get to all of it. Our main focus point is about the AI trade. Is it over? The bear case against hyperscaler spending. We're going to dig into that and what this recent trigger is all about. Is this the time that the market starts demanding answers? Usually, when momentum fades or turns the other way, they start asking questions. Investors and markets start asking questions when that momentum is no longer in their favor. There just needs to be a catalyst, and we're going to talk about what that catalyst is. And speaking of catalysts, liquidity. We talk about it, how it's so important to the market in the short term. And liquidity can be drawn out of markets by fiscal authorities by spending less than they were in the previous year. They can be drawn out by monetary authorities, talking about the Fed, Chinese Central Bank, central banks around the world, by tightening policy, raising interest rates, reducing balance sheets, all of that. That's another way that liquidity can be drawn out. Banks can do it by drawing lending down, reducing lending growth. But it also can be drawn out by private companies going public and drawing on the pool of capital in the public markets. And what's happened as of late is that the boring businesses have been sold off. But as I said at the top of the show, is this an inflection point where the boring businesses are finally more attractive than the exciting ones? Okay. So we're going to look at that. We also are going to touch on one more. Oh, central banks. Are they buying as much gold as they were in the past? What are they doing as of April? We also have voice bank questions on oil stocks, as well as Virtuous Emerging Markets Dividend ETF, VEM. And of course, most importantly, will be your questions, or your live calls will be more important. We'll also answer questions from the Invest Talk YouTube channel. But we're going to head to a quick break. Please remember, you can call anytime and leave your question on the Invest Talk voice bank. 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Up next, I'll comment on today's market activity.
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4: 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I haven't missed an episode in over 5 years.
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21: Let's go take a quick look at the market today. It was another red day. We were talking about that follow-through day from Friday. We didn't get that yesterday. We got a pause. If you look at the candlestick charts of pretty much the major indices, we closed up yesterday, but kind of closed where the market opened. We call that a doji day. And usually when you get a big move either direction and then you get a doji day after, that's just a pause. That's it. There's likely a resumption to the downside. And we got that today. Now, it did rebound intraday to some degree, but we closed kind of where we ended yesterday, at least on the S&P. Sorry, where we closed Friday. We closed where we ended up closing on Friday. So erased all the gains that we got on Monday. And so there still is that downside pressure. Yes, we got a bounce, but usually those are the first, you get that first major bounce. When you hit support of some kind, and we hit that a little bit midday. We rallied about halfway up and then closed a bit weaker. So overall, this is what you're looking for when you're saying, is Friday an anomaly or was this the start of a broader trend? Most likely, we have 2 of 3 days of a similar type of weakness, really in large cap growth, anything AI related. Names like Apple down 3.6%, AMD down 3%, Microsoft down 2%, Tesla down 3%, Palantir down 3%, Salesforce down 4%, AppLovin down 7.6%. So a lot of red in technology in general, but actually the broader markets were, broader sectors were fine. The S&P was only down 0.25% on the day. The Dow was actually up 86 points, about 17 basis points there. And you had a lot of green in the finance sector, for example. Blackstone was up 5.3% on the day. Then you go over to healthcare. Names that had been weak, like a Stryker or a Thermo Fisher, Danaher. These are all names that had nice days. Oil was down, so you had the energy names down, but consumer staples were up. Industrials were up. Utilities were up. Really across the board, outside of tech, there was strength. So this is a continuation of that rotation from Friday. Yields were down 4 basis points, so that was overall positive. Dollar index was down 0.1. Gold finished down 1.8%. Silver down 4.9%. Bitcoin down 2.2%. WTI crude down 3.4% on the day. So very interesting follow through. We still need to see it for the balance of the week, but this is a day that tells you that Friday was an inflection point. This is InvestDoc. Our work continues after this break, so give me a call now at 888-99-CHART.
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24: Hey guys, love the show. Mark from San Diego. Just looking for your long-term and shorter-term outlooks on oil with all the gyrations in the Middle East. I still own through various funds, as well as individual stocks like Exxon and Chevron and that kind of stuff, oil stocks. And I'm wondering if I should trim now or sit on it. I'm in no rush to sell them. But they've been up quite a bit in the last couple of years since I bought them. So just your thoughts going long-term, trim, sit on it or add to it. And I listen to you on the show. Thanks. Bye.
21: There's a lot of lessons to me that have come out of this war, not just politically. that's one lesson I think everyone's probably learning in some way, shape, or form. But it's also about the oil and energy industries and the dynamics in the oil patch. And to me, the big takeaway is the closing of the Strait of Hormuz was something everybody warned about for a long period of time. And frankly, you know, I've been doing this a long time, 25 years, and I heard about it. Never thought it was a big risk, but it was a big boogeyman that everyone threw out there that if that happens, the oil markets will go crazy. They will go insane, and that would be the end of the world. Well, guess what? We're over 3 months into this. And there are issues. I'm not saying there aren't. And obviously, if it's closed another probably month or two, there'll be even more issues. So it's a problem. But clearly, it's not nearly as big of a problem as everyone made it out to be before it ever happened. Why? Because oil is a global market. And the Middle East has the most oil, but it's not the only place to get oil. And so the lesson here is that if this isn't going to moonshot oil prices to levels that allow the big oil companies to extract oil at huge valuations or huge margins, shall we say, then what is? Then what is? So what I did is I said, and if you're going to gain exposure, and I'm talking right now, you know, it's okay to have some exposure right now for a potential super spike, because that's I think a pretty good political bet that this will come to a head to a point where prices do accelerate to the upside, and it puts pressure probably on the current U.S. administration to do something to resolve it. Right now, oil is at, you know, $90 a barrel, in that range, kind of hanging between 90 and 100. Higher, not great, but not a catastrophe for the world. But what it's telling me is that if you want to invest in this space, I don't really feel great about the big oil names, just E&Ps in general. First off, you have to understand that they're price takers. Means that they just get what the market says they're going to get. There's not much strategy behind that. Yeah, there's hedging and things like that. But overall, they're price takers. So I said, what about the rest of the energy world? What about transport stocks, meaning the pipeline companies? And then I went and looked at Chevron, Exxon, and then a Williams company. Look at the last 10 years. Even the last 15 years. The last 10 years. Let's look at Williams company. Total return, 14.25%. 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Williams Company, 8.5. So clearly, it makes more sense to own the pipeline companies. Then what about the refiners? The largest one is Valero. What's that return over the last 10 years? 18.5%. Annualized, that's an incredible return. 15 years, 18%. Annualized, just consistent. And they're not building a lot of new refineries. And it's difficult to get new pipelines built. So it's all about scarcity there. And they can, they're the only game in town, for the most part, they can extract higher returns. So my lesson here is, I want to own those names within the oil patch. Names that have exposure to refining, that have midstream capabilities, meaning moving oil and gas from the wellhead to where it's actually used. That's the way I'm starting to look at the oil industry. Now, the next Invest Talk, we'll look into the story. Is the Fed's next move a rate hike? What a strong jobs report means for your portfolio. Friday's stronger than expected jobs report sent stocks tumbling and reigniting fears the Fed may be forced to raise rates rather than cut them. We'll talk about that tomorrow, but for now, I'm Justin Klein. I'm ready to take your calls at 888-99-CHART.
7: With SRN News, I'm Jason Walker. It is a case that has gripped much of America. A Texas teenager who fatally stabbed a 17-year-old athlete from a rival track team has been found guilty of murder. The jury Tuesday convicting 19-year-old Carmelo Anthony in the death of Austin Metcalf. That same jury has now sentenced Anthony to 35 years in prison. U.S. carrying out strikes on Iran following the crash of that Army Apache helicopter off the coast of Oman. President Trump blames Iran for the downing of the aircraft. Both crew members were safely rescued. House Republicans approving a $70 billion measure to fund immigration enforcement agencies for the next 3 years. The bill now goes to President Trump to be signed into law. This is
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21: Our main focus point is about the EI trade. And is it over? Is it over? Bull markets don't usually die of old age. They don't. There's usually some sort of catalyst that bursts the narrative. And the catalyst this time may be higher interest rates. On Friday, the NASDAQ fell 4%, biggest drop since the tariff turmoil and Liberation Day last April. The semiconductor index, the SOX, dropped 10%, the biggest fall since the pandemic in 2020. And the fourth largest drop since the index was launched in 1994. When you see those type of moves at a high, that is a giant signal. May not be quite red flag, but it's definitely a yellow flag that has a tint of maybe a little orange, right? Because it's heading towards red. All in, $2 trillion was wiped off the value of U.S. equities in one day. And more than half of that was in the chip sector alone. And it wasn't bad news or anything. In fact, you could argue it was too good of news. It was the jobs report. Not only did the jobs come in at 172,000, which was double the consensus expectation, but the previous 2 months were revised up sharply as well. Most people would think it's good news. Strong economy, stronger labor market. That should boost profits. And that's true. But frankly, more people being employed isn't doing anything for the hyperscalers, for AI companies. In fact, you could argue that if companies are hiring more, is AI as impactful as everyone says it is? I think there's a small glimmer of that theme as well. But mainly, it's that interest rates are likely to move higher. I mean, you combine the higher cost of capital with a market that's priced for perfection, well, that's the catalyst for a sell-off. Now, we know over the next 5 years, hyperscalers are going to spend probably over $1 trillion on average each. We talked about the IPO blitz that's coming from SpaceX to Anthropic to OpenAI and to Google. That's underappreciated. Google, it's public, or Alphabet, but they're raising $80 billion as well. And these IPOs are obviously at eye-watering valuations. So the bubble signs are flashing kind of everywhere. If you look, equity strategists at Citi warned that their global bear market checklist was at its frothiest level since the global financial crisis in 08 and getting frothier. They have 18 red flags. The checklist includes things like earnings forecasts, fund flows, valuations, CapEx, investor sentiment, equity issuance. And currently, on a global scale, 10 out of 18 red flags are flashing. And in the United States, 11 and a half of them are flashing. And usually when it's double digits, that's historically when problems arise. Now, also typically when it hits double digits, it accelerates more to the upside. So there could be even more. You could see this is just a, could be, just a little tremor. And then we're off to the races once again in the short term. But ultimately, when you have all these signs of over-exuberance flashing, it tells you you have to be on the lookout for days like Friday for these signals of volatility rising rapidly. Now, bubbles don't tend to burst by a single trigger. But once again, the cost of money is up there with one of the most impactful ones, like you saw in 2022. Remember the SPAC craze in 2021? Just people putting stupid money behind these stupid acquisitions and these stupid acquisition companies, where 9 out of 10 of them went from $10 down to sub $1 per share. And investors lost gobs of money because it was just stupid decision-making, misallocation of capital, just complete nonsense back then. And in many ways, there's a lot of that right now. And you can see that with SpaceX being worth $2 trillion when they're not profitable. And back then, the trigger was, once again, higher interest rates, the Fed getting hawkish, trying to fight inflation. And for most of this year, the market was expecting the Fed to cut rates 2 or 3 times by year end. But as the Iran war started to kick off inflation again, traders were shifting to neutral and then maybe one rate hike. Now it's almost guaranteed there's one rate hike and maybe 2 or 3 by year end, which would flip everything on its head. It would turn loose financial conditions into either neutral to possibly tight financial conditions by year end. So the simple answer to that is yes. There's a very good chance the AI trade is over. And this is that make or break week, I think. If you continue to get weakness and you don't reverse most, if not all, of Friday's losses in the short term, that momentum easily could reverse. The gamma positioning in the option market could shift to what we call negative gamma, and that likely means much more downside to come. So keep an eye out for the market this week and how we fall through or not. Let's keep things going and drop another fresh caller question now.
0: Hey, good evening, guys. Long time listener. Again, thank you for everything that you do. I'm calling with regard to allocation in my 401k. I've recently taken a position over the last 3 months in VEMAX, Victor Echo Max, represents about 50% of my 401k portfolio. And my question is, with the current state of the market and the probability likely high of interest rate hikes, do you think I should take this opportunity to rebalance my 401k? Or do you think I should stay with the course and stay within VEMAX at about 50% of my current 401k portfolio? Looking forward to the answer. Appreciate everything that you do, guys. Enjoy the rest of your day.
21: All right, VMAX, this is the Vanguard Emerging Market Stock Index. 50%, that's a little high, to be honest with you, of just one fund, especially emerging market funds, even though I like emerging markets. But as the... Sorry, I'm just gonna pull this up. As the dollar strengthens a little bit based on what's going on with the Fed rate policy, rate path, that's going to be an issue for emerging markets. I don't know what the rest of your portfolio looks like in your 401k. I don't know what your options are within your 401k. But here's what I would do for everybody if you have a 401k. As I talked about many times so far this hour, which is this looks like a very important market inflection point that could end up being like 2022. A big warning for the past couple of months. That, yeah, the AI hype is great, and you know it's momentum is feels good, but we know that these trends end at some point, and there is a trigger, and the trigger is likely hawkish policy. So everyone out there should be taking this time to reassess their portfolio. What areas of the market are likely to inflect negatively if the Fed does go into a hiking stance? And which ones will inflect positively? And to me, this is a time to be moving into the names, a lot of the names I've sold off really over the past couple of months. I've seen healthcare names that have sold off, and I'm going, what is happening here? We have a couple of names in our portfolio, and they're down, you know, 15-ish percent or so, still outperforming the healthcare space. Which is saying, okay, we're still doing fine because this is more of a sector-specific issue, but the earnings aren't affected. It's just money flowing out of the quote-unquote safer names, the boring names, and into these hyperscalers. And so if that flips, and you're already seeing it now, I'm seeing so many names that are now rallying that had been relative underperformance, and we've been rebalancing our portfolios. We have a lot of those AI winners, a lot of the kind of nuts and bolts of AI data centers. Those are done extremely well. We've had some of the chip names, a lot of the big ones that have rallied recently. We've been trimming those over the past couple of weeks as well. This is that

0: Let's pivot over to another voicemail question now.
1: I have about a 10% position in an intermediate term bond funds. I'm retired, and I'm thinking of taking half of this and putting it into a residential REIT, specifically REZ. I'd like to stay away from commercial and retail REITs. What do you think? Is it too late to the party, or go ahead with this move? Thank you. I'll listen for the answer.
0: Well, first off, I like that you're looking to shift out of intermediate term bonds, because if anybody's out there, you have a bond fund of any type, you want it to be short term, talking duration 2 to 3 years max, ideally even shorter than that potentially. But intermediate, usually that's 8 to 10 years, maybe 12 years, somewhere in that range. Too long, too much duration. Okay, so I like your thought process there. Now, rotating into REZ, what you're doing is actually, you're not buying one REIT. This is a REIT fund. Okay. So, yes, there are a lot of residential REITs in here, like Invitation Homes, like Avalon Bay, Equity Residential, etc. But you said not in office and industrial REITs, but the reality is you actually have a lot of those. You have Extra Space Storage. You have Ventas, you have Public Storage. A lot of these are industrial and office REITs. So make sure you know what you own. Yes, it says residential and multi-sector real estate ETF. And this goes back to what I always tell people, which is don't rely on the name of the fund just to tell you exactly what's in it. Those names are very short. You're talking 4 or 5 words. And a lot of times sectors or these ETFs it's difficult for them to really summarize exactly what it's invested in. And what they've tried to do is by saying, they say residential. Yes, they led with that. And there's a good amount of those, but then it says multi-sector. That's multi-sector means more than one. And guess what? That also means probably every sector of the REIT patch. And that can be fine. I have no issue with that. That's not what I'm saying. I'm just saying you aren't skirting away from office and industrial REITs here. You're getting plenty of that as well. Now, would I rather own this than an intermediate term bond fund? Yes, I would. But understand it is an ETF. You have an expense ratio of 48 basis points. You're paying that, even though you might not see it, you're definitely paying it. It's a solid fund. It gets 4 out of 5 stars via Morningstar. Pretty good. But understand what you own. It's a multi-sector REIT. You're getting exposure to all of it. Let's tackle another YouTube comment question. Jimmy Gustafson says, what are your thoughts on the mining company K92 Mining? K92 Mining. Let me see this. K92. Oh, interesting. Out of Toronto. I've owned it for a while. I think maybe adding some more. It's about 2.5% of my portfolio. I have other mining names besides this, though. I currently have around 20% of my portfolio in raw materials, mostly gold and silver mines, but also copper, one aluminum company, and tungsten as well. All right. Let's see. $3 billion market cap, return equity 45%. Free cash flow is about $100 million. Looking at different time frames here. Yeah, the profitability was weak, but it's obviously gone up as the price of underlying commodities are good. Good balance sheet, no net debt on its balance sheet. It doesn't pay a dividend, but it's taking that cash flow, and what is it doing? Yeah, it's issuing more shares. I don't like that. I rather it not be issuing more shares. This is an interesting one. I mean, I like the broader trends in the stock. I like the profitability. I like the balance sheet. It's hard for me to say that this would be up there with one of my favorites because I currently haven't looked at it. It looks like it's out of Canada. So it's not one that we don't buy Canadian listed names usually. Not that there's anything wrong with that, but it's just not something we do deep research on these type of names. So overall, I like the trends in the chart. I like the profitability. I like the balance sheet.

Everything you need to know about the top headlines of the day and a perspective that will give you some eternity to it. Plus, practical tips for family life, spiritual life, and good old regular life. It's Kevin McCullough, Monday through Friday, on That Kevin Show. And now, from the Connors and Sullivan Broadcast Studios, the man who is not what he wants to be, but is way grateful that he's not who he used to be,

0: boost coal over solar power. Some global energy leaders are holding out, saying that solar power is still very strong, but several sources show that coal is once again beginning to climb. This is SRN News.
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3: News this hour from Town Hall. I'm Keith Peters in Washington. Inflation hits a three-year high, highlighting affordability challenges for Americans. Correspondent Bernie Bennett reports.
4: Rising gas prices pushed inflation to its highest level in 3 years last month. A headache for the Federal Reserve and a potential political challenge for the Trump administration as midterm elections near. Labor Department said Wednesday that consumer prices rose 4.2% in May from a year earlier, up from 3.8% in April, and the third straight increase. On a monthly basis, prices rose 0.5% last month after big gains of 0.6% in April and 0.9% in March. Bernie Bennett, Washington.
3: Southern Baptists moved to ban women pastors.
5: Thousands of Southern Baptists overwhelmingly voted on a 3-1 margin to advance a formal ban on women pastors in the nation's largest Protestant denomination. The vote on the amendment easily exceeds the required 2/3 majority. A similar 2/3 vote is required at next year's meeting to become part of the Southern Baptist Constitution. While the SBC can't tell its self-governing churches what to do, it does have the power to expel churches from convention membership, declaring them not in friendly cooperation. I'm Lisa Dwyer.
3: The U.S. military began another round of strikes against Iran after President Trump warned that Tehran would pay the price for stalled negotiations. The escalating attacks threatened to derail efforts to end the war. U.S. Central Command said in a social media post that the military was striking multiple targets in Iran, attacks that were in response to Iran's unwarranted and continued aggression. It was a rough day on Wall Street as the Dow plunged 953 points, the Nasdaq dropping 509, the S&P lower by 119. More at townhall.com.
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